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0: If you've searched for happiness and determined that it simply can't be found, maybe you've just been looking in the wrong places. Today on Turning Point, Dr. David Jeremiah shares how God intends for you to find happiness straight from His Word. What should you be looking for and not looking for to be happy? From God, I Need Some Answers, here's David to introduce his message, How Can I Be Happy?
1: And I thank you for joining us. That is really a question a lot of people have. They point their whole life to the answer to that question, how can I be happy? Everybody has an idea about how to do that, but the Bible has the truth, and we're going to find that truth in Psalm 1. Do you ever wish that you could submit a list of 20 questions to God, questions that would clarify just how you're supposed to live your life? Well, that's just not how God works in the life of the believer. But it does not mean that God is withholding the answers that you seek of Him. Because you see, God's Word is lacking in nothing and holds the answers that we need to face everyday living. All we need to do is actively and faithfully seek those answers in His Word. And there is no better place in all the Bible to find an eternal perspective than in the book of Psalms. That's why during these days, we're spending these broadcasts on this question, God, I need some answers, and we're studying the Psalms together. Today, we are talking about Psalm 1, and how can I be happy? We'll get to that psalm in just a moment. But first, let me remind you that Turning Point is taking its annual Alaska Cruise Conference in July. The dates are 12 through 19, and we'll be cruising the Inside Passage, Icy Strait Point, Hubbard Glacier, Juneau, Ketchikan, Victoria. These are some of the places we'll be. And along the way, we'll be blessed by the music of Michael Sanchez and Uriel Vega, along with David Michael and David Todd Jeremiah, as we study the Word of God together every day. Don and I will be there to host this event, and we hope you can come with us. There's still a few rooms left, so get in touch with us at davidjeremiah.org. Get all the information so that you can be a part of this event. Now, here we go with How Can I Be Happy? Let's find out the answer.
2: Happy is the man. And it's the same word that Jesus used in His great sermon, we know as the Sermon on the Mount. He used it over and over again. Happy are those who mourn. Happy are the poor in spirit. Everybody today wants to know how to be happy. The songwriter says, don't worry, be happy. As if we could in some cavalier way make it happen for us. It is very evident that people in our culture and in the American brand of our culture have an incredible thirst and appetite for happiness and will try almost anything and go to almost any length to try to find it and incorporate it into their life. But it should be evident to us that if lasting happiness could be found in having material things and in being able to indulge ourselves in whatever we wanted, then most of us in America should be just delirious with joy and happy beyond description. We should be producing books and poems and art that describes our unparalleled bliss. Our literature should rival that of the ancient Greeks and Romans and the Renaissance craftsmen. But have you taken note recently of what we have been producing? It's morbid, and it's sad, and it's introspective, and it's occultic. And it drives us back into our past and back into the hurt and back into the pain. We're giving ourselves away by the plays we write and the movies we produce and the books we author. We're saying to the whole world, we've been searching for it, but we just haven't been able to find it. It has become for many a journey on a dead-end street. Did you know that a lot of folks think that happiness can be found on Easy Street? And I learned that there really is a street called Easy Street. It is in Honolulu, Hawaii. And when I go there, if I ever get to go there again, I'm going to go look for this street. I'll tell you exactly where it is. You take the Poly Highway northbound, travel about a third of the way to Poly Pass, turn right on Park Street, go one block, and there it is, Easy Street. The problem comes when you turn left and go one block more, there's another sign that says dead end. That's really true. Easy Street is a dead end in Honolulu, Hawaii. But Easy Street's a dead end for a lot of people, isn't it? Happiness. How do we find it? Well, this psalm is the psalm about two ways and two destinies. It's about two roads, one that leads toward God and one that leads away from God. The psalm is divided equally in half. The first three verses talk about the way of the righteous, and the last three verses talk about the way of the ungodly. And the way of the righteous is the way toward happiness. That's what the psalmist says. Blessed is the man. And then he goes on his journey to describe the blessedness. Literally, the word blessed in the Hebrew language is in the plural. And if I were to translate it with the best nuance I could come up with in English language, it would go like this. How awesome are the happinesses of this man? When the psalmist describes the way toward God, he does so by telling us what it is not and then telling us what it is. You see, because of the readers of this hymn, and obviously because of all of us, in order for us to really get into what it means to be happy, the psalmist has to take his checklist and check off all the things that men try and say it's not any of these things. And as he describes the happy man in verses 1 through 3, he talks about him in two ways. First of all, he talks about the fact that he avoids the downward pull of evil. Listen to his words in the first verse. Blessed is the man who walks not in the counsel of the ungodly, nor stands in the path of sinners, nor sits in the seat of the scornful. Not is in the verse once, nor is in the verse twice. Three times in essence, the psalmist negates conduct and he says, happiness is not going to be here. Don't get involved here. Now, this is an incredible verse because it is a trilogy of threes. Let me say that again. It is a trilogy of threes. There are three threes in verse one. And if you read the verse that way, you will understand that what the psalmist is trying to do for us is to paint a picture of the gravitational pull of evil. It is like a vortex that catches us in it, and it always pulls us down. It is the progressive, declining pressure of evil in the life of a person. And what the psalmist wants us to understand clearly is this. He is saying to us, blessed is the man who doesn't get caught up in the downward gravitational pull of evil in his life. Now, if you read the verse carefully, you will notice that the three sets of three are like this. First of all, first set, walk, stand, sit. Do you see that? The second trilogy, counsel, path, seat. And the third, ungodly, sinners, scornful. All of these progressively move away from God. And I want to remind you of something that I think we all know, but maybe no one's ever verbalized before. We always talk about momentum and how important momentum is. It sure is important in football and in basketball. It's important in life. We like to have a sense of momentum. It's wonderful to be in a church that's got a sense of momentum. But did you know that evil has momentum too? That you can get caught up in evil momentum? That you can get so caught up in evil that it carries you along like you were born along with the wind? And that's what the psalmist is talking about here. He is telling us that you can get involved in evil in such a way that the momentum of influence begins to capture you. That's the first category. And here he talks about these three words, counsel, path, and seat. The counsel of the ungodly. He said, blessed is the man that doesn't get caught up in the counsel of the ungodly. The counsel of the ungodly is nothing less than the philosophy of the natural man who seeks to understand his existence and his control without regard to God. You see, to be ungodly isn't what some of you think. It's not to be a murderer or a rapist or a bank robber or a child molester or whatever you may think of when you think of ungodly. The word doesn't mean anything like that, although it may include those things. To be ungodly, listen to this, you can be a good person and be ungodly. To be ungodly means to live your life minus God. When you get up on Sunday morning and you go to get your cup of coffee at the local convenience store, you see people packing all their stuff up to get out of town for the weekend. And these are not just the Christian people who take a weekend once in a while, which is permissible. These are people who take off every week. They haven't had a thought about God in all of their lives. God is non-existent in their thinking process. They go to work all week. They spend Saturday working around the house, and Sunday is their day. And the thought that God might have some claim upon them has not entered their thinking process in years. Every day of their life, they live as if there is no God.

gravitational pull of sin. You say, well, Pastor Jeremiah, how in the world does a person do that? Well, somewhere in the process between the counsel and the path and the seat, and from walking and standing and sitting, and from ungodly and sinning and scornful, somewhere in that process, you'll get a wake-up call. I promise you, you will get a wake-up call from the Holy Spirit if you're a Christian. Hey, Christian, why do I feel uncomfortable? When you get that wake-up call, you kind of scooted over to the edge, and you're about to get caught in the downdraft. And when that happens, you better move away, because you are not headed toward happiness. You are headed toward misery. Miserable is the man who gets caught up in the gravitational pull of sin. Are there any Christians who ever had a down trip for a little bit who could give a witness today that it's more miserable being out of fellowship with God than it is almost not being a Christian? Because you know what it's like to really joy in your faith, and now all of a sudden you got caught in the downdraft, and you're getting pulled away from God, and you feel lousy. And when you put your feet on the floor in the morning and you wake up and you start off the day, you have this feeling of guilt in your heart, and you can't even figure out why. Why do I feel so guilty? Because God has given you the automatic sin alarm system, which is starting to go off and make you uncomfortable because you've gotten pulled into the gravitational thrust of sin. Blessed is the man, happy is the man, who doesn't get caught up in the gravitational pull of evil. Amen? Now, here's the positive side. The righteous way not only avoids the downward pull of sin, but the righteous way accepts the decisive place of Scripture in life. But his delight, says the psalmist, is in the law of the Lord, and in his law he meditates day and night. And he shall be like a tree planted by the rivers of water that brings forth its fruit in its season. Its leaf also shall not wither, and whatever he does shall prosper. The first thing the psalmist says is that the believer who is headed toward happiness on his way toward God, not away from God, this believer delights in the Word of God. Now, I wasn't sure what that meant, but I want to contrast it for you. Do you know how a lot of Christians read the Bible? They read the Bible to find out how far they can go before they cross the line. Do you understand what I mean? I've talked to people like this. They don't read the Bible to find out what God wants them to do. They read the Bible to find out what God will let them do or what they can do without getting into a whole lot of trouble. Now, the person who delights in the law of God is totally opposite that. Here's what he does. He comes to the Bible, and in his heart, there's this incredible desire that he wants to please God. And so he reads the Bible, and he reads it like he was a detective trying to find little clues about how he can please God with his life. Not trying to find ways that he can get by with the things he wants to do, but he opens the book, and his prayer in his heart is, oh God, what I really want to do with my life is I want to please you. I want to bless you, Lord, and I want to read your book today, and maybe you could just show me one little thing, one little nugget that I could mine that would help me please you. Did you ever read the Bible like that? Did you ever come to God's Word like that? I want to tell you something. That's how you delight in God's Word. Because I want you to know something, friend. If you come to God with that spirit, you'll find little nuggets everywhere. Because God just loves to show His children how they can please Him. Because God's a parent. Are you with me? The most unheard words from children: is there anything I could do to help you today, Mom? What would you do, Mom, if you heard those words? You would go over and examine to see, is this an imposter? Did this person get in my house by mistake? And kids, you know, if you're going to go home and do that, maybe you could give your parents a little time to kind of get ready and warm up to this, because this could be a little lethal if you drive, you know, just straight out. But if you really knew they meant it, wouldn't it be incredible? Wouldn't it truly be incredible? I mean, if every morning at breakfast. Oh, no, let me do it today. He did it yesterday, Mom. Well, I know, we can all dream, right? But I want to tell you something. That's what it means when the Scripture says to delight in God's Word. It's to come to the Word of God with your heart motivation being, Lord, how can I please you today?

0: And the scripture says that when you delight in the Word of God, when your heart delights in the Word of God, now watch carefully, that will translate into this wonderful thing, and that is that your habits will be dictated by the Word of God. Did you know that? When you delight in the Word of God, it will automatically determine that your habits are dictated by the Word of God. Why? Because if you're coming every day and say, Lord, how can I please you? He'll show you, and it'll translate into life. And the psalmist gives us a couple of clues here as to what that will mean. First of all, you will discover that your strength comes from God's Word. The scripture says he's like a tree planted by the streams of water. Just like a tree is nourished by the constant supplies of water, without which under the blistering sun the tree would surely die, so the life that is rooted in the Word of God will also be established and it will be strong. When you get your roots down deep into God's Word, it's like the tree sending its roots down deep into the water next to the stream, and it grows strong.
1: Amen. Amen. We'll finish up our discussion of Psalm 1 tomorrow as we meet together for the Thursday edition of Turning Point. In the meantime, if you haven't already done so, I encourage you to request your copy of the book, 5 Psalms for a Flourishing Life. 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We're so blessed to have you as partners, and we thank you for your generosity. We will look forward to seeing you here tomorrow. I'm David Jeremiah.
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4: 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My heart also instructs me in the night season. A message from My Worship 103.3. Faith makes all things possible. Hope makes all things work. 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
0: From James 5, 19 and 20. Brethren, if anyone among you wanders from the truth and someone turns him back, let him know that he who turns a sinner from the error of his way will save a soul from death and cover a multitude of sins. 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

We've been hearing things all around the world. We hear things, preachers, and things all around the world. But we want to hear you. We want to have an experiential knowledge of you, Jesus.

0: happy person is no accident. According to researchers at the University of California, Davis, there are four consistent habits that most happy people have in common. Here are those four habits of highly happy people.
1: Happy people tend to be more thankful.
0: In one research study of people who kept journals, those who wrote more on what they were thankful for tended to be more optimistic about the upcoming week than those who did more complaining in their journals.
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0: Give it a try. 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

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Every word curse, we rebuke it now. 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

0: It's heartwarming and great to hear children recite the Pledge of Allegiance, poetry, or Bible verses. 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
1: The Bible says in Romans chapter 8, in the same way, the Spirit helps us in our weakness. 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

0: Deepening your faith and renewing your love for God with daily Bible reading will enable you to stay the course even when you're tired of the battle.
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0: 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Being a happy person is no accident. According to researchers at the University of California, Davis, there are four consistent habits that most happy people have in common. Here are those four habits of highly happy people.
2: Happy people tend to be more thankful.
0: In one research study of people who kept journals, those who wrote more on what they were thankful for tended to be more optimistic about the upcoming week than those who did more complaining in their journals.
2: Happy people reach out more to others.
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0: Give it a try. According to research, you'll be a much happier person.
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0: Moving on is tough, but it's part of life. 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
0: 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Being a happy person is no accident. According to researchers at the University of California, Davis, there are four consistent habits that most happy people have in common. Here are those four habits of highly happy people.
2: Happy people tend to be more thankful.
0: In one research study of people who kept journals, those who wrote more on what they were thankful for tended to be more optimistic about the upcoming week than those who did more complaining in their journals.
2: Happy people reach out more to others.
0: They tend to be the ones who volunteered at homeless shelters, mentored a disadvantaged child, or participated in a community project.
2: Happy people like to bond.
0: They were more likely to be a part of a group or community of others, in church, for example.
2: Happier people were more likely to be more spiritual.
0: This study and others have shown a distinctive link between spirituality and happiness. All four of these traits of happy people are also traits that parallel the most important lessons in the Bible.
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0: Can I ask y'all one question? 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
1: He saw the best.
0: I can't get no help up in here, because there are some folk in here that people have wrote you off, said you would never amount to anything, said that you would never end up being anywhere. But my

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Listen to this, y'all. I love this. I love this.

0: He is mine, I am His. It doesn't matter what I did, for He only sees me for who I am. 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

0: of an occupation where someone's working for God, you might think of missionaries or pastors, but you might not think of
1: truck drivers, stockbrokers, airline pilots, construction workers, taxi drivers, website designers.
0: Probably those so-called secular jobs don't remind you of ministry, but you might need to expand your horizons a bit. It's one of those concepts in the Bible most people don't know about. Our work is an important tool for God to shape our lives. Colossians chapter 3 in the Bible says that whatever we do, we should do it heartily. That means with a good attitude. We should work not like we're working for men, but just as if we're working for God. The verse then says something profound. From the Lord, you will receive a reward. That's right. God is going to someday give you an eternal reward based on the quality of your work on the job. And you thought those pastors and missionaries were the only ones racking up big rewards in heaven. Nope, you can do that in your job every day. So no matter what your occupation, your job is a big deal to God.
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By this I know that you favored me, O God, for you never allowed my enemies to triumph over me. 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
1: 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High five.
0: This is crazy.
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0: Being a happy person is no accident. According to researchers at the University of California, Davis, there are four consistent habits that most happy people have in common. Here are those four habits of highly happy people.
1: Happy people tend to be more thankful.
0: In one research study of people who kept journals, those who wrote more on what they were thankful for tended to be more optimistic about the upcoming week than those who did more complaining in their journals.
1: Happy people reach out more to others.
0: They tend to be the ones who volunteered at homeless shelters, mentored a disadvantaged child, or participated in a community project.
1: Happy people like to bond.
0: They were more likely to be a part of a group or community of others, in church, for example.
1: Happier people were more likely to be more spiritual.
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1: Be more thankful, reach out to others, spend more time in community with others, and get more in touch with God.
0: Give it a try. According to research, you'll be a much happier person.
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Faith makes all things possible. 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We're My Worship 103.3. We're the place where the sheep come to eat. 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

0: an occupation where someone's working for God, you might think of missionaries or pastors, but you might not think of
1: truck drivers, stockbrokers, airline pilots, construction workers, taxi drivers, website designers.
0: Probably those so-called secular jobs don't remind you of ministry, but you might need to expand your horizons a bit. It's one of those concepts in the Bible most people don't know about. Our work is an important tool for God to shape our lives. Colossians chapter 3 in the Bible says that whatever we do, we should do it heartily. That means with a good attitude. We should work not like we're working for men, but just as if we're working for God. The verse then says something profound. From the Lord, you'll receive a reward. That's right. God is going to someday give you an eternal reward based on the quality of your work on the job. And you thought those pastors and missionaries were the only ones racking up big rewards in heaven. Nope, you can do that in your job every day. So no matter what your occupation, your job is a big deal to God. A message from My Worship 103.3, Psalm 34, verse 8. The Word of God says, "Taste and see that the Lord is good. Blessed is the man who takes refuge in Him." We're My Worship 103.3.

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We say, no weapon formed against me shall prosper. If you are for me,

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Maybe you're at a place right now that you feel like you can't see it as well. Maybe you're at a place where you're just like, I don't want to say it as well. But we're going to speak it anyway. We're going to declare it anyway. We're going to pray this for us anyway. That we want to align with the presence of Jesus in this place. We want to align our lives, every part of our

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0: double, double heavenly blessings that he might receive. 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
2: from Psalm 63, 6 through 8. 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Your right hand upholds me. 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

0: you. Somebody clap your hands to the Lord right where you are. 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
1: When God tells you to do things that seem risky or scary, please know that you are like a sheep who's being led by a shepherd through what appears to be a dangerous place. But remember, the shepherd is with you. You know, David said, "Yea, though I walk through the valley of the shadow of death." Well, if I'm down there by myself, I have a right to be afraid. But notice what David said. He said, "But I don't have to fear evil. It's scary, but I don't have to fear evil." Why? Not because there's an absence of threatening circumstances, but because there's the presence of a loving shepherd. I don't have to be afraid because of who's with me. The Lord is with me, he said. Yea, though I walk through the valley of the shadow of death, I will fear no evil. Why? Because thou art with me. God is the one leading you into the change in your life. God is the one who is bringing you into new disciplines that you've never experienced before. God is the one who is changing your priorities in life. God is the one who's saying, "No, I want you to handle your finances this way. No, I want you to handle your time this way. No, I want you to make this level of commitment. No, here are the relationships I want you to build, and here are the ones I want you to throw away." And folks, that can be scary. When God tells you to drop people that you've been used to holding on to, that can be scary. When God tells you to attach yourself to people you don't yet know, and you have to build those relationships, and you have to learn how to put up with things you don't necessarily like, can be frightening. But you got to understand that in order to grow, God leads us into new pastures. He leads us into new experiences. The key to spiritual growth is being led by the Lord. Paul said in Romans 8:14, those who are led by the Spirit of God, they are the sons of God. If God's not leading you, you're not going anywhere. We don't get anywhere on our own. God has to lead us into change, lead us into growth, lead us into development. And he's going to take you places you've never been. And you've got a journey there. You'll be glad if you keep on going with God. One day you'll say, "Oh Lord, thank you. Thank you that you brought me here." But he'll look, don't get it twisted. God will take you to some scary places. God will send you to some Sauls. God will call you to do some things you really don't feel like doing. Things that don't make sense to you. They violate your senses. They violate your comfort. God will move you. How many know he'll move you out of your comfort zone? You've been comfortable in a certain mindset, in a certain place in your life. And it looks like sometimes God waits for you to get good and settled. And then he'll say, "All right, in order to grow, we've got to initiate some change here." And he'll wait till Abram is nice and settled in the land of Ur. And then he'll say, "Get up and go." "Well, where are we going, Lord?" "I tell you, just go. Start moving. And I'll let you know when you get there, you're there." See, that's scary. And he had to take everything with him. See, God won't let you, "Well, let me just leave this here, so in case things don't work out." No, God said, "No, get up, take all of your household, all your cattle, everything you own, make a full commitment to following me." And folks, it's scary. It's scary. And you need to develop relationships with other godly people who can walk with you and help you understand that God is up to something. He is taking us somewhere. But it's going to require change, and change can be frightening. Change can be frightening. But you got to understand, the Lord is the one who initiated this. You didn't start the journey, and he who began the work is going to bring it to completion. So Ananias explains himself to God. And then the Lord is gracious enough. I love the fact that when I talk to God and I'm balking about something, he doesn't just end the conversation. He'll go on and give you an answer. He said to Ananias, no, I want you to do this. This man, in fact, see, you're thinking of his reputation, but you got to understand that I'm at work even in him. And he said, he is my chosen instrument to carry my name before the Gentiles and their kings and before the people of Israel. I'll show him how much he must suffer for my name. So I need you to play a role in his development. And so Ananias has to push through the fear of, ooh, what is this man going to do to me? I've heard about what he's done to other people. And he's got to realize God now is saying, I'm at work in him and I'm actually going to make you part of it. But Ananias has to have a change of mind. He can't go in there in fear. He's got to go in faith. And I want to tell you that some of us are being called now from fear into faith. God is saying, I want you to stop focusing on what scares you and begin to focus on who called you. In fact, if we will develop more of a fear of God than a fear of circumstances and a fear of people, our growth will be greatly facilitated. Now, I'm talking about two types of fear. We're scared of people and circumstances, and I'm not suggesting that you need to be scared necessarily of God, but then on the other hand, that reverence out of which that concept of fear comes when the Bible says the fear of the Lord really does have an element of awe to it. It is reverence that makes you realize how awesome God is, and that ought to make you say, I want to be more concerned about pleasing him than anything else. Not because I'm scared he's going to hit me with his divine hammer, but because of how awesome a God he is. And if we will develop more of a fear of God than a fear of men, a fear of people, our growth will be facilitated. You'll get somewhere in your life when you don't want to let God down, when you don't want to disobey God. Now, it's not that God is hung up on us. God can work with you or without you. But he started something in you, and God is faithful. I'm glad about that. I'm glad that God doesn't say, oh, forget you then. See, that's people. We drop folks off. Some of you have dropped off folk in your life. They just disappointed you one too many times, and you said, that's it. That's it. And so God is faithful, and he continues to deal with us, trying to take us to that next level. So Ananias now has to move from fear to faith. That's why God spoke to him. You need a word from God in order to have biblical faith. And God said, no, I want you to believe me more than you believe your circumstances. Circumstances and history tell you that Saul is dangerous, but I'm telling you Saul is a chosen vessel. I want you to believe me and go. What is God saying for you to do that you got to believe him to do it? Because if you look at your circumstances, you won't do it. And whatever that is, if you'll get into faith and go with God, you'll see and experience his glory. So Ananias goes with God. You can see he's in faith. Because when he gets there, verse 17 of Acts 9, he gets to the house and he places his hands on Saul and says, brother Saul, calls him a brother. See, he's changed his mindset now to accommodate what God is doing. It was frightening, but now that I've shifted from fear to faith, I'm going with God. He says, brother Saul, the same Lord who appeared to you on the road as you were coming here sent me that you may see again and that you may be filled with the Holy Spirit. You've got to get some power because God's got plans for you, boy. And he ministers to him and begins the process. He and others there in Damascus begin to disciple Saul. Growth requires change often, and that change can be frightening. I want you to notice also that change can be threatening as well as frightening. Now, here's what I mean by this. Jump down to verse 26. When Saul came to Jerusalem after spending many days in Damascus and beginning to declare that Jesus is the Christ, we are told that he then goes to Jerusalem where, look at this, verse 26, it'll show us ourselves, where he tried to join the disciples, but they were all afraid of him, not believing that he really was a disciple. But Barnabas took him and brought him to the apostles. He told them how Saul on his journey had seen the Lord and that the Lord had spoken to him and how in Damascus he had preached fearlessly in the name of Jesus. So Saul stayed with him and moved about freely in Jerusalem, speaking boldly in the name of the Lord. Now, here's what you got to understand. Change can not only be frightening, but it can be threatening. When he comes to the disciples, they had the same response that Ananias had, one of fear. No, he must be pretending. They said, he just pretending to be saved. He just wants to infiltrate our ranks so he can find out who all the leaders are and what's going on. And then he's going to get all of us. Natural fear. But we've got to learn to go with God. So Barnabas had the courage of his convictions. Barnabas is the son of encouragement. God places people like that in the body of Christ to help you. If you are a Peter, you need a Barnabas. If you are one of those people who just thinks you know everything, you need a Barnabas. You need somebody who will help you understand that there's more to life than what you see or what you think.
2: 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Many of the early Christians had doubted the authenticity of the Apostle Paul even after he had completed his first missionary journey, but one man stood by him fiercely and publicly. The rest of today's message now, when growth requires change.
1: And God raises up, thank God for those people who have that gift of giving somebody a chance. I mean, Barnabas, consistently, he was that way. He did that with Saul. Later on, you see him that way with John Mark. Remember when Saul, who needed somebody to go to bat for him, was a big shot apostle over in Acts 15. Now he's forgotten about his own roots. The disciples didn't want to receive him. Somebody had to help him in. Now he's a big shot apostle over in Acts 15, getting ready to go on his second missionary journey. Got a big, long resume and all of that. All the people been saved under his ministry, anointing dripping off of him. And you have to be careful as you grow that you don't forget that there are other people who are at the beginning of their journey and somebody's got to help them along. And so when Barnabas, they're getting ready to go on a second journey, and Barnabas said, "Okay, let me go get John Mark." Saul said, "Wait a minute. John Mark, he's not going with us. He went with us on the first journey and he got scared and left in the middle of it." John Mark, he wasn't used to that. It meant he got out there on that road. It was tough. You know, those missionary journeys, they weren't staying, you know, in the Damascus Holiday Inn. You know, Antioch Hilton. No, they were roughing it and persecution abounded and all of that. And John Mark was a little church boy. He used to growing up, the church met in his home. His mother had one of those church houses. And so he's used to the saints around him singing and praying and carrying on. And he's used to a nice little spiritual comfort zone. And he got out there on that road. And folks start throwing rocks and saying, "You better leave town. If I see you tomorrow, I'm going to kill you." Man, you kidding me? John Mark said, "I am out of here. Catch you brothers later." He went on back home to his mama. Now, let's not be too hard on him, because some of us have some of the same experiences. God trying to grow us and push us out. We weren't quite ready to go. And it took somebody to say, "No, he needs another chance." Barnabas said, no, he needs to go. I think he's learned from that. And how will we know if he's learned from it unless we give him a chance? Saul said, "Read my lips. He is not going with me." But Barnabas just had that gift of saying, no, let's try this again. Let's try this again. And so Barnabas takes Saul to them and explains what's going on. He gives Saul's whole testimony. He says, "I've been with him in Damascus. He's been speaking with the power of the Holy Spirit. I'm telling you all, God is on this man. This is not a ploy. This is God at work." And I want to say to the church in our day, we've got to be very careful, because too often we are quick to say what's not God. And the fact of the matter is, you don't want to speak too soon until you have first given yourself so completely and surrendered to God that whatever he is doing, he can lead you in a process of opening your understanding. Because if you want what you've never had before, chances are God's going to have you do what you've never done before. And he's going to take you to places you've never been before and expose you to things perhaps you've never been open to before. And so it was threatening because the saints had the same reaction that Ananias had. Barnabas had to come help them. And then further, it was threatening. Watch this. Because the apostles now have to make room for Saul's budding ministry. Notice that Barnabas introduced him to the apostles, said, here's a young man. God's hand is on him. I know he was the persecutor. He's the one that started all this persecution, but God's hand is on him now. And they had to make room for someone to come and begin to minister. And before long, Saul was reaching people they weren't reaching. I want to let you know that change can be both frightening and threatening. Sometimes in order to go with God, you have to make room for somebody who is going to occupy a place you either held or wish you could hold. And you got to be so open to God until you say, Lord, I want to do only what you have for me to do. And sometimes that means God has me in a place just long enough to prepare someone who is ultimately going to stand in that office. And then God will shift me over to another assignment. Now, here's where the rubber meets the road. See, it's one thing for me to begin to get in faith and believe God to do risky things. It's another thing when God asks me, step aside. It's another thing when God asks me, I want you to learn to support somebody who's doing things you're not doing, who's taking ministry to a different level. I want you to learn to rejoice with those who are being blessed by me rather than to be threatened and to begin to make personal comparisons. You got to understand this now as God moves, because we can easily get in God's way. I've seen people get in God's way by saying, no, this is what I do. And I don't care who tries to come in here. But if among the people God is saving, he is raising up people and preparing them to take an area of ministry to another level. If we say, no, I'm the leader. See, church folk, good for that. Some of y'all are blessed because you haven't been in church. You just came straight out the world. You are so blessed. Came in straight out the world, you say, and you don't know. Some of us can tell you there is no fighter like a church fighter. Church folk have heavyweight championship belts. Church people can throw down. Church people can get you straight in nothing flat. This is my place. Do you know how long I've been doing this? And they will get you straight. You are not welcome here. If you're welcome here, you better find your own little corner somewhere. But the fact is, God will raise up somebody. See, remember, in the case of Saul, God knew what he was going to do through Saul. And he knew he was going to use Saul in a way that he wasn't even using the 11 apostles. 12 with the one they chose, with Matthias. He knew God was at work in him. And all he needed was the church to do what he told him to do, and then to be prepared to step aside when this young man is now ready to begin to operate in the way God ordained. And I'm telling you, folks, the key to experiencing the glory of God is to move from fear to faith, so that the change that would be frightening, you begin to say, no, I know God is at work in this. And then it takes a humility to say, now, Lord, if you're going to raise up somebody to do what I've been doing, that means you have another place for me. No one can beat you being you. And in the kingdom, you don't get to define what you do. God does that. So for a season, God will have you doing a certain work, and then God will say, now I want you to step aside from that, and I want you to let someone else. I've raised up someone else. I want them in this place now, and I'm going to give you a new assignment. And that takes a kind of humility, because it's easy to become territorial. See, the apostles could have said, this is, what are you talking about? We're the one. This, he didn't even see Jesus. How's he going to be an apostle? He didn't even see Jesus. See, they could have fought God. But obviously God's at work. And so their rule of you have to have been an eyewitness in order to be apostle doesn't apply. Well, it applies in the sense that, yes, he did see Jesus on the Damascus Road, but he didn't walk with him like many of them had walked with him. But see, they got to realize that sometimes rules go out the window when you're talking about following God. And the 7 last words of a dying church are, we've never done it that way before. Seven last words of a dying church. You are on your way out. You're on the respirator when that is your idea. Because growth, some types of growth, require change. And that change can be frightening. That change can be threatening. But God is at work, both to will and to do of his good pleasure. I was talking to a pastor. I'm getting in what would seem to be the prime of my ministry. I'm already beginning to say, Lord, I want to be very aware of the young men that I am to groom and to train and to mentor. And I'm taking blocks of time now, beginning to spend it with young men that I see God's hand on them, because it's only a question of time when all of us are going to have to play different roles. I don't want to play a different one anytime soon now. But I got to get ready for the inevitable. See, if you hold on and become territorial, this is me, till I die. Well, then you might have to. And you know what? And this is true in every area of our lives. If you get out of sync with what God really wants you to do, you'll kill that area of your life. If God's dealing with you about your finances and wants you to handle them differently and you refuse, you'll kill that area of your life. His blessings can't thrive where there's disobedience. Some of us, the only way to save your marriage is to go with God. Get your feelings and your funk out of the way. Well, I don't care what the Bible says. I don't care what Pastor Paul says the man have said in making marriage work. Well, if it was just our word, you wouldn't have to care. Because, you know, my word's as good as yours. But if I gave you the word of God and you, yeah, but God's word, now you're in trouble. You can fight one another, but when it comes to God, no, it's time to take your gloves off and hit your knees and say, Lord, not my will, but thine be done. Change can be frightening, but God calls us to go from fear to faith. Change can be threatening, but God calls us from having that sense of territory and ownership to developing an attitude of humility to say, whatever God wants, that's what I want to be part of. I just want to go with him. I want to be blessed by him. And none of the apostles lost any.

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0: If ever anyone needed a plan B, it was him. 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In Christ, you are destined for victory.

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2: Good morning, good morning, and welcome to our Feel Good Friday program. My name is Eileen, and it's my pleasure to be with you this morning. I am so happy that you have joined me this morning. It is a beautiful day, a day that the Lord has made, nobody else but God, so we will rejoice and be glad in it. Whatever you are doing, wherever you are listening from, your home, your work, on the road, thank you so much for making me part of your morning. You will be blessed as you continue to stay locked. We're starting with this song, Baby.

The Lord, thank you, Jesus. Let's just pray before we go any further. Heavenly Father, we give you thanks and we give you praise. Thank you for this gift, oh God, this new gift of this new day, this new week you have given us. Thank you for your mercy that woke us up this morning. Lord, we place you this morning, this early morning. We place our lives in your hands, oh God, and we're asking that you would guide our steps, guide our decision, protect us from whatever we have to go through, oh God. We thanking you that your strength is faithful and you're not wavering in it, Father. So thank you for it today, oh God. Whatever troubles, oh God, that come our way, your peace is able to handle it, oh God. We thank you for that peace that you have given us, oh God. Thank you for encouraging our hearts when discouragement seemed to come. Thank you for providing us with everything that we will need. Thank you for every open door today, oh God. Thank you, oh God, for every need that you will meet today, oh God. Thank you for your grace that is upon our lives today, oh God. And thank you for your mercy that has carried us through. We are truly thankful this morning. We are grateful for what you will do for us today, oh God. We thank you for every door that will open to us with favor, oh God. We thank you for your favor that is upon our lives and our families' lives, our children, our husband, our wives, oh God. Thank you for your favor that will follow us today, oh God. We thank you, oh God, throughout this week and this day, oh God, we'll continue to give you thanks and praise. I thank you for the program, oh God. This is another brand new week you have given us. Thank you for it, oh God. And I pray for everyone that will listen, oh God, that you will meet them at the point of their need. You know their need, God, and we thank you for meeting them there, God. As for me, oh God, I thank you for the opportunity always to be on My Worship FM radio, where you can use this time to bless somebody, to encourage somebody, Father. Thank you for it again, God. And today we give you all of the praise, all of the glory and the honor, because it's due to your name. I pray that you just hide me behind the cross so all they hear is you today, Father. I give you thanks and I give you praise in Jesus' name. Amen and amen. We continue this morning just loving him, you know. God has given us everything. Everything that we need for today, God has blessed us with it. So as you go throughout the day, remember God has blessed you with everything that you will need.

mighty name of Jesus this morning, the enemy has no right to come near your family if you just plead the blood of Jesus. Praise the Lord. It's so beautiful in the morning, a nice way to start your day. This is the day that the Lord has made. We will rejoice and we will be glad in it. Psalms 118, 24 is our verse this morning. Simple. This is the day that the Lord has made, my people. God made this beautiful day and he puts us in it. So we will rejoice because we are in it. This morning, I will encourage you as you go for your Friday morning. I'll be there to give you great gospel music to encourage your heart, bless you with an encouragement or two. My name is Eileen and I am truly thankful to God for the opportunity that he has given me to come into your space and to bless your heart. Remember this morning, whatever you are facing, God is already ahead of you. You don't have to worry. We continue with the Bethel music in the goodness of God.

Yes, my life is in your hands because I've already submitted myself to him. I submit myself to him this morning, so I know my life is in his hands. In James chapter 4 and verse 7, the Bible says, submit yourself then to God. Resist the devil and he will flee from you. If you have already submitted yourself to him, you have the power to resist the devil. And as you do, he will flee from you. Thank you for staying locked to the morning praise.

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1: Okay, so here's a beautiful thought to reflect on. Today is Friday, and Friday always reminds us that even in the longest weeks, there's an end. It comes to an end, and we are at the end of the week, the beginning of a beautiful weekend. I encourage you to continue to do good. Your breakthrough might just be waiting for you on the other side of this weekend, so don't give up. Monday will be here soon. Get some rest, worship and praise God, relax yourself, and be grateful that you made it through the week, and God will see you through the weekend.

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1: Heaven's got a hold on me. Amen. This morning I can truly say, heaven's got a hold on me. That was Hallie Jones doing that one for us. We continue with the Crabs family. Please forgive me.

What else can we say this morning? But please forgive me. Peradventure we sin and don't even realize it. We just want to sing, please forgive me. We pray, please forgive me, God. And as you do, I'll help others find their way to that same forgiveness and that mercy. Thank you for sticking with your girl this morning. We're taking a break for our Bible focus.

0: Hello and welcome back to Bible Focus. It's Friday, it's the end of the week, and it's the end of our series titled Radical Christian. Jesus lived a radical life. He lived in such a way that was different to the culture of the day, and he calls us to do the same here and now. And so we've looked at some principles that Jesus models in his life and see how we can apply them to our everyday. So we've looked at loving our enemies, that when culture and society draws battle lines quickly, we are to love those who we disagree with and who are our enemies. We've looked at what we do must come from the heart, that we must focus on doing for an audience of one, knowing our reward is in heaven, not in this earth. We've looked at going above and beyond, exceeding expectations. And then finally, we've looked at forgiving others without measure. And today we're going to be focusing in on humility. So it's important for us to define our terms off the bat, because humility in the worldly sense, biblical sense, are very different. C.S. Lewis famously wrote in Mere Christianity, "Humility is not thinking less of yourself, but thinking of yourself less." And this is really important because Jesus sets out the boundary lines of why humility is important in the kingdom. Because in Luke chapter 14, verse 11, he says, "For all those who exalt themselves will be humbled, and those who humble themselves will be exalted." Now, verses like this are used often in what's titled the upside down kingdom. Those who lift themselves up will ultimately be brought low, while those who choose humility, think of themselves less, will ultimately be honoured. So let's look at this then. What do the scriptures actually say? In Mark chapter 10, verse 45, he says, "For the Son of Man did not come to be served, but to serve and give his life as a ransom for many." So we've already looked at this in the previous sessions briefly, but it's worth speaking on. Humility, in a worldly sense, is emptying yourself, having nothing within yourself and outwardly in terms of your possessions. But biblical humility is thinking of yourself less. It's serving others. It's taking what you have and instead of using it for your own gain, it's about giving it away freely. Paul frames this nicely for us in Philippians chapter 2, verse 3, because he says, "Do nothing out of selfish ambition or vain conceit. Rather, in humility, value others above yourself, not looking to your own interests, but each of you to the interests of others. In your relationships with one another, have the same mindset as Christ Jesus, who being in the very nature God, did not consider equality with God something to be used for his own advantage. Rather, he made himself nothing by taking the very nature of a servant, being made in human likeness and being found in the appearance of man. He humbled himself by becoming obedient to death, even death on the cross." So he shows us what humility looks like, what it means to serve others, to give his life as a ransom for many, that even though he was God, he did not consider equality as something to be used to his own advantage. He made himself nothing by taking the form of a servant. He humbled himself by becoming obedient to death, even death on the cross. And if you read at the start of that, in the middle there, he says that we too, us as believers, are to have the same mindset. We are to do nothing out of selfish ambition, vain conceit, rather in humility, value others above ourselves, not looking to our own interests, but each of us to the interest of others. There is no self-preservation in God. And there should be none in us too. Jesus never did anything and said to himself, "How am I going to benefit from this situation?" So it is for us. Humility is taking what we have and not looking to use it to preserve ourselves and elevate us, but rather give it away freely. We are to never ask, "How is this going to benefit me? How is this going to benefit my ministry, my platform, my standing," so on and so forth. And this goes further into James chapter 4, because it says, "God opposes the proud, but shows favor to the humble." Now, this is a quote from Proverbs chapter 3, verse 34. And in this chapter, James is warning about the dangers of living according to worldly wisdom and being driven by envy and self-ambition. And he's saying that if you live in this way, living according to worldly wisdom, if you're driven by envy, self-ambition, self-preservation, all the things you've spoke about before, God opposes that attitude. Pride is such a killer in the church. Too many leaders, pastors, preachers have fallen because of their pride. Because it's easy to trust in ourselves, in our ability, our talents, our gifts, our charisma, in order to achieve certain gains. Especially in time of waiting for the promises of God to come to fulfillment. We can easily start to manufacture things ourselves and place ourselves in certain situations and say certain things in certain ways in order for people to see us and elevate us to the certain position that we feel like we should be. We need to be a people who check ourselves of these things. We've already established that humility is not looking at ourselves and saying, how am I going to benefit from this situation? Or looking at a situation and saying, I can do this in my own strength. God opposes those who do that, but he shows favor or grace to the humble. The way to receive more grace from the Lord is from the path of humility. As we've already established, Jesus himself says, those who humble themselves will be exalted. Too many people, in their own pride, use their own talents and wisdom in order to gain and position and be exalted in the body of Christ. Where Jesus tells us the way to be exalted, the way to obtain the promises of God is to walk in humility. Proverbs chapter 11 verse 2 says, when pride comes, then comes disgrace, but with humility comes wisdom. Again, we see further this contrast of the outcomes of pride. It inevitably leads to disgrace and negative consequences. This is why so many pastors and leaders and preachers have fallen, because in their own pride, in their own strength, they're manufacturing things on their own. They're preaching in their own worldly wisdom, doing things in their own strength. And ultimately, with that, you will be humbled and there will come disgrace. But instead, God favors or shows grace to those who are humbled, and with humility comes wisdom. Humility is this conscious choice to surrender your desires and your talents and your gifts and everything you have and align with God. It invites us to acknowledge that we're made in his image, we're valued and treasured, yet reliant on his grace and his wisdom and his strength and so on and so forth. Embracing a God-centered perspective allows us to recognize our worth without falling into the trap of arrogance. That our value, that our worth is based on how many people listen to my sermon, or how many people come to my church, or how many people read my book. It's understanding that God's ways are better than ours. Proverbs chapter 3 says, trust in the Lord with all your heart and do not lean on your own understanding. In all ways, submit to him and he will make your path straight. Jesus modeled this perfectly because he says, I do nothing but what I see my Father doing. He yielded himself to be directed by God. That is what humility looks like. That is what wisdom is surrendering yourself, realizing that you may have gifts, you may have talents, and those things can take you so far. But ultimately, when you work in your own pride, you will be humbled and there will come disgrace. But when you humble yourself, when you serve others well, when you align everything with God and do as he says, that is when wisdom comes and you will be exalted. So make it a daily practice to pray and ask God to reveal areas of pride in your life. Because oftentimes we don't see it. It just creeps in and slowly builds up. Actively seek God's wisdom. Align yourself with him. If you feel like moving churches, pray and ask God, God, is this the right way? Is this the right thing for me? Do you want me to stay or do you want me to go? God, I've got this job. I'm not sure if I should take it or not. What do you think? Surrender your life to God, not just your Sunday morning, not just your Bible reading time, but everything. If you are struggling with pride, share that with people around you. Be accountable to others. But I think on a real practical note, spend time each day writing down things that you're thankful for. You see, what this does is it can shift the focus from self-centeredness to recognizing God's abundant grace on our lives. Too many people in the church are full of pride. We need to be a people who surrender ourselves to God completely, who humble ourselves, do nothing in our own strength, because that's what humility is. And that's what wisdom is. Well, thank you so much for joining me here this week on Bible Focus. It's been a pleasure to be with you. I hope you've enjoyed and you've been blessed by what you've heard this week. 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So have a good weekend and I'll see you next time.
1: 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I pray that you will encourage as you listen to our Bible Focus, Radical Christians. We continue this morning giving God thanks and praise, asking Him to build your church. 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
1: Thank you for being with me on the program on this beautiful Friday morning. I truly pray that you're being blessed, you're being encouraged to go throughout your day and go strong, knowing that God is with you. Let's take a break for the word. Be blessed as you listen.

0: You're welcome to Voice of Hope, brought to you by the Deeper Life Bible Church. Today, God's servant, Pastor Dr. W.F. Kumuyi, will be ministering to you and praying for you. Expect God to touch you, and you shall be blessed in Jesus' name. Amen.
1: Jesus only we will see.
2: Almighty God, we thank you for this moment. I pray, Lord, that you lead us into your word and lead us into the discovery of who Jesus Christ really is and what he means to the world and what he can mean to every one of us. Thank you, Lord, for the answer. In Jesus' name, I pray. I welcome you to this moment of looking into the Word of God right now. As you know, we've been talking about Jesus Christ, and it's a wonderful thing to talk about Jesus. You see, every week we look at the Word of God and we see one aspect of the life of Jesus Christ. It's always marvelous. In fact, it's so deep as the ocean and so high as the mountain, so broad you can never exhaust all we can say about the Lord Jesus Christ. The gracious, glorious Christ is also the good shepherd and also the great king. In fact, today I'm talking to you on the greatness of Christ. And I'll be approaching this from three different perspectives. Stay through and you'll understand the three perspectives I'll be talking about. The greatness of Christ is presented to us in the interesting narrative that I'm going to read to you from John chapter 1, verses 19 to 28. And yet in this we find quite a lot of interesting things. Why don't you open your Bible with me in John chapter 1, reading to you from verse 19. And this is the record of John when the Jews sent priests and Levites from Jerusalem to ask him, "Who art thou?" That is, who are you? And he confessed and denied not, but confessed, "I am not the Christ." And he asked him, "What then? Art thou Elias? Are you Elijah?" And he said, "I am not. Art thou that prophet?" And he answered, "No." Then said they unto him, "Who art thou? Who are you, by the way, that we may give an answer to them that sent us? What sayest thou of thyself?" That's just the old English way of saying, what do you say about yourself? In verse 23, he said, "I am the voice of one in the crying in the wilderness, make straight the way of the Lord. As said the prophet Isaiah," that is Isaiah, "and they which were sent were of the Pharisees. And they asked him and said unto him, Why baptizest thou then, if thou be not that Christ, nor Elijah, neither that prophet? John answered them, saying, I baptize with water, but there standeth one among you, whom ye know not. He it is, who coming after me is preferred before me, whose shoes lasheth I am not worthy to unloose. These things were done in Bethabara, beyond Jordan, where John was baptizing." I've stopped in verse 28. Now you have seen the simple narrative, the simple story that I have read to you. And you will see that the narrative centers around, is built around questions from the Jews and the answers from John the Baptist, the answers that he gave. In fact, you will see that you have questions there. In verse 19, you have the question, who? In verse 22, you have the question, what? In verse 25, you have the question, why? You see, I'm so interested because this dialogue before us contains questions. Who, what, why? You know what I notice? I notice that mankind is full of questions. And we ask our questions asking what, who, when, where, why, and how. In fact, do you know that everything you do in life is an answer to these six questions? If a child wants to write a composition at school, all that child will need to find out, the topic I'm writing about, the what, the who, the when, the where, the why, and the how. And it's about finishing his composition. In fact, when we preachers want to preach, we find a particular passage in the Bible. You know what we're asking about? We're asking, what's the matter here? Who is being spoken of here? When was this done? Where was it? Why is this recorded? How can this benefit my listeners? You see, the preachers are always asking the question, what, who, when, where, why, and how. And you know, when you want to get married, and you know, you are thinking about, what is this marriage about? Who am I going to get married to? When am I going to get married? Where am I going to get married? In the church, or is it in the registry? Why am I even planning marriage now? How do I go about it? What, who, when, where, why, and how? You see, all things in your life are connected and centered around questions. And that is why this interests me so much, that you have some of the questions here. And I told you already, they were asking John the Baptist, who are you? They were asking him, what are you really doing? What do you make of yourself? What's your mission? What's your ministry? And then they asked him, why are you baptizing? There had been general expectation of the coming of Christ, actually, among the Jews. That is, they were expecting their Messiah. At this time, that these Jews came to John the Baptist. And you see, John the Baptist appeared as a prophet after about 400 silent years in Israel. And therefore, he was a peculiar man. I told you before, he was a prophet of the Old Testament and an evangelist of the New Testament. He was a person that sort of bridged the gap and that sort of bridged the gulf between the Old and the New Covenants. And because of his peculiar ministry, his peculiar mission, they wanted to know something about him. And in fact, his ministry had stirred up the curiosity of the people. He was a prophet, but more than a prophet, he was a prophet that fulfilled prophecy himself. Now think about what I'm telling you about John the Baptist. There have been other people who have been prophets. In fact, the Bible gives us a long catalog of prophets in the Old Testament and some in the New Testament. But John was very peculiar. Not only that he was a prophet, he was also a fulfillment of prophecy. In fact, if you look at your Old Testament very well, you'll see that he fulfilled prophecies coming out of Isaiah. And partly, he fulfilled prophecies coming out of Malachi. Because of being a prophet and a fulfillment of prophecy, two things, he was a peculiar individual. The man was peculiar, his mission was peculiar, the ministry was peculiar, the man, the mission, and the ministry, all peculiar. And because of this, they were wondering about him. And the wonder about him made them to come to ask him a question. This is the reason why many of the people then were wondering, who could this John be? Could he be the Messiah himself? Or could it be that he was just a forerunner to the Messiah? Or would he be Elijah that came back from heaven? Or could he be the prophet that Moses had spoken about thousands of years before this time? So they had these questions. In fact, do you know something? Some of the people were already guessing that John the Baptist might be the Christ. Did you ever think about that? He was so successful in ministry, successful in preaching, successful in his outreach, successful in the impact of what he said, what he did, how he lived upon the people of Israel, that some of the people were guessing he just might be the Messiah or the Christ. Look with me if you have your Bible in Luke chapter 3. And it's in verse 15, significant verse. Maybe you never saw this. Luke chapter 3 verse 15, and as the people were in expectation, and all men mused in their hearts of John, whether he were the Christ or not. That's the word there, muse. You see the Greek word muse there means they dialogued, they reasoned, they debated in their hearts. They were wondering, they were tossing it up and down, to and fro in their hearts. This could be the Messiah. No, but this could not be the Messiah. Yes, but he might be. Who can tell? God might have sent him to just start his ministry like this and start in the wilderness or start in the desert and eventually take everything over and become the King of Kings and the Lord of Lords, the Lion of the tribe of Judah we have been expecting. Look at that verse again. As the people were in expectation, everywhere, in every village, in every city, in every town, in all the synagogues and the temples, you know, all around the priests and the Levites and all the people, the officers of the synagogue, they were in great, great expectation. And they were looking at John the Baptist very closely. And they were wondering, could this be the person we're expecting? And it says, all men, they were all discussing and reasoning and debating and dialoguing, could this be the Christ? And this is the background to the story we have today in our narrative. Why these people came to John the Baptist and they wanted to be very sure, who are you in the real sense of it? Today I have 3 points as usual that I'm going to give to you. Number one is going to center on John. Number two is going to center on the Jews. Number three is going to center on Jesus. Now that's very easy to remember. John, Jews and Jesus. Starting with J. Point number one, the humility of John. The humility of John. Point number two, the blindness of the Jews. And point number three, the greatness of Jesus. Let's go to point one, the humility of John. And here, if you remember what we have read in John chapter 1, reading from verse 19 again, and this is the record of John. When the Jews sent the priests and the Levites from Jerusalem to ask him, who are you? Who art thou? And he confessed and denied not, and confessed, I am not the Christ. And then we're told in verse 21, and they asked him, what then? Art thou Elijah? And he said, I am not. Art thou that prophet? And he answered, no. So then we are seeing that they asked him about the 3 possibilities they were thinking in their mind. You see, John knew, he knew already that all men mused or reasoned or dialogued or debated in their hearts whether he was the Christ or not. I've read that to you from Luke chapter 3 verse 15. And he now confessed, he said, I am not the Christ. I am not the Christ. He knew Christ was coming. In fact, do you know, if you turn back to the record in Matthew, he had baptized Jesus in water. And he knew that Jesus Christ was this very Son of God. He was the divine one, the omnipotent one, the eternal Christ, the glorious Christ, and the gracious one, the one that is full of grace and full of truth. And he knew that he wasn't the Christ. Although the people were wanting to put this honor upon him, he rejected it. That's why we talk of the humility of John. Then they asked him a question. They said, are you Elijah? But you know, in Malachi chapter 4 verses 5 and 6, the prophecy had been given that one will come, Elijah, before the coming of the great one, before the Messiah will eventually come. He will turn the heart of the fathers unto the children, and the hearts of the children unto their fathers before the great day of the Lord. And then if you remember in Matthew chapter 17, when the disciples were coming from the Mount of Transfiguration, they asked the Lord Jesus Christ, he said, why did the scribes say Elijah must first come? And Jesus answered them and he said, oh yes, Elijah must come first. In fact, he said, Elijah has come. And that if they would have received him, Elijah had come and he had done what he should have done. And then he had publicized, he had proclaimed and announced the Son of Man, the Son of God, Jesus Christ. And then they understood that he meant John the Baptist. But then understand this. When they asked John, are you Elijah? He said, no, I am not Elijah. Why? Was he telling a lie? No, not really. You need to understand the situation of the Jews at that time. The Jews were expecting that Elijah, who was carried away in chariots of fire, will come back literally. That same Elijah the Tishbite will come back before the Messiah. And John said, if that is what you are thinking, I am not that Elijah. But then we're told the angel had said in Luke chapter 1 from verse 13 to verse 17, The angel had said that John will come in the spirit and the power of Elijah. Notice that. Not the real Elijah. Not the Tishbite of the Old Testament that was taken to heaven without seeing death. That's what the Jews were expecting. They were expecting it to be the real, literal Elijah. But then he said, no, if that is your expectation, if that is the meaning, the significance of the question you're asking me, I am not that Elijah. Look at Luke chapter 1 and verse 17. If you look at the end of verse 13, you will see his name, John. And then it goes on now to verse 17. And he shall go before him in the spirit and power of Elijah. He will go before him in the spirit and in the power of Elijah to turn the hearts of the fathers to the children and the disobedient to the wisdom of the just. And says to make ready a people prepared for the Lord. And so he came in the spirit and the power of Elijah, but he was not Elijah in the real sense. Now, therefore he said, no, I am not Elijah. Then they asked him, are you that prophet? Now what could they mean by that? I'll explain to you. You see, Moses in Deuteronomy, far, far back in the Old Testament, Deuteronomy chapter 18 and verse 15 and verse 18, God had told Moses that I will raise up a prophet with a capital P. A prophet. Prophet par excellence. Prophet that is unique. A kind of prophet different from Isaiah, different from Jeremiah, different from all the other run-of-the-mill, ordinary, day-to-day prophet. I will raise up a spectacular, peculiar, unique prophet. And then, like unto you, from among the people, unto him shall the people listen. And then these people wanted to know, are you that prophet? That's another way of saying, are you the Christ? Because actually that prophet is synonymous with the Messiah or the Christ. And again, John denied it, said, I am not. Because of this, the people were forced to ask him, if you are not Elijah, you are not the Christ, you are not the prophet, who are you? They now asked him, what do you say of yourself? This is in verse 22 of the text we're reading in John chapter 1. Then said they unto him, who art thou? That we may give an answer to them that sent us. What sayest thou of thyself? What do you say of yourself? And then in verse 3 he said, I am the voice of one crying in the wilderness, make straight the way of the Lord. And he said, as said the prophet Isaiah. Now, I want you to think of this. Stay with me now. This is very important. When they said, who are you? What do you say of yourself? What would he have said of himself? Do you know what he said? He said, I'm only a voice. Think about that. I am only a voice. The voice of one crying in the wilderness. And all I'm asking for is, don't do anything for me. Do everything for Christ. Don't look up to me, look up to Christ. Don't bow down to me, bow down to Christ. Just make straight the way of the Lord. He said, that's all I want. Don't make anything for me, get anything ready for me. I just want you to make a way straight for the Lord so that the king will be able to come in. I'm going to ask you a question. If you were asked, who are you? How would you answer? Let me show you how you ought to answer in the pattern of John the Baptist. When you have done the commandments of God by the grace of God, when you have done all the good that you could do to your fellow men, when you have fulfilled all the requirements of Scripture concerning Christ, you know the requirements concerning Christ, you repent of your sin, you believe on the Lord Jesus Christ, even when you have done that. And you know the requirements of God upon your life, that you will do everything in your life to the glory of God. When you have done all that, what should be your answer if somebody asked you, like they asked John, who are you? Let me show you from the wordings of the Lord Jesus Christ himself in Luke chapter 17 and in verse 10. Luke chapter 17, verse 10. So likewise ye, when ye have done all those things which are commanded you. Think about that. When you have done all those things which are commanded you. Then Jesus said in this Luke chapter 17 verse 10, so likewise when you have done all those things which are commanded you. What are you to say? You are to say, we are unprofitable servants. We have done that which was our duty to do. What an example of humility from the very life of John the Baptist. And this is challenging us that this is the same thing we should do as well. You see, there is no room for pride. Whatever good thing we do, it is all of grace. In his humility, John said, I'm nobody. I'm only a voice telling you to get ready for the coming of the great king. For he is on the way. He is coming. John was what every preacher ought to be, a voice. And John was a strong voice, a clear voice, an unwavering voice, pointing to Christ. And John wanted all men to forget him and only to see Jesus Christ as Lord and Savior. And that's what the Lord wants you to be. John the Baptist supplies an instructive example of humility. The Lord Jesus Christ himself declared him to be a burning and a shining light. Yet, we see him casting off the honor which the Jews from Jerusalem were ready to put upon him. He claimed honor not for himself, only for Christ. True children of God, are you there? True children of God, we do not seek our own honor. We shouldn't, we mustn't. We only think of Christ, and we ought to think little of ourselves. Real children of God are willing to decrease that Christ might increase. They are willing to be nothing that Christ might be all in all. That leads me now to point two. I'm not talking to you on point two, the blindness of the Jews. This is serious and solemn. The blindness of the Jews. I'm looking at it from John chapter 1, verses 24 and 25 and verse 26. And they which were sent were the Pharisees, and they asked him and said unto him, why baptizest thou then, if thou be not that Christ, nor Elijah, neither that prophet? And John answered them, saying, I baptize with water, and there standeth one among you, whom ye know not. There standeth one among you, whom ye know not. He it is who coming after me is preferred before me, whose shoes lasheth, I'm not worthy to unloose, I'm not worthy to release. Now the Jews that came to question John the Baptist were priests and Levites. And so they said, you're acting in an unusual way. You're baptizing people instead of sacrificing. And you're talking about somebody that is coming. Now how is it your ministry is like this? And these people especially were even of the sect of the Pharisees. And so then, he now told them that there was one, Christ the Lord, the Messiah, that stood even in their midst. Now, he didn't mean he was right there with them. What he meant, he stood in the midst of the Jews. He had arrived already in the Jewish nation, and yet they knew him not. You know what the Bible says? He came unto his own, and his own received him not. He was in the world, and the world knew him not. You see, these Jews profess to be waiting for the appearance of Christ, the Messiah. Like all the Pharisees, they prided themselves on being the children of Abraham. They were confident that they themselves were the guides to the blind. And then they were confident that they were the people to teach the others how to discover Christ when he came. And yet, at this very moment, their souls were in utter darkness. There was this Christ standing within the nation already, appearing in the nation already, and yet they knew him not. Christ, the promised Messiah, was already around, very near to them, and yet they neither knew him, nor saw him, nor believed him. This is a solemn thought that John the Baptist is giving us, and it applies to millions of people in the present day. Listen to me now. Do you know that Christ is standing right where you are now? Do you know that salvation in Christ is so near within your reach? Do you know that it's so close by? But the unfortunate thing is that many people remain in darkness. In fact, I will tell you, salvation is so near to you. The mercy of God is so near to you. Grace is so near to you. Peace is so near to you. The forgiveness of God is so near to you in Christ. In fact, eternal life is so near to you. Heaven is so close to you right now, because you see, when Jesus came, Do you know what he brought from heaven? He brought mercy. He brought grace. He brought peace. He brought forgiveness. He brought eternal life. In fact, he brought heaven for you. Eternal life for you. And he says, where two or three are gathered in my name, there I am in their midst. You see, I don't feel him. I don't see him. I don't sense him. I don't understand that he's nearby. That's exactly the problem that the Jews had. That's exactly the problem that John was pointing out. He was saying that, you know, he's so near now, but you can't see him. He's so near, you could even reach out and touch him. The salvation he brought is so much available. You can touch and receive now, but they deliberately close their eyes and they remain in darkness. Are you aware that right now, as you are listening to me, that Christ is by your side? Are you aware? He's so close now. He's ready to forgive you. He's ready to cleanse you. He's ready to save you. Are you aware that this is the very day of your visitation? In fact, when Jesus got to Jerusalem in Luke chapter 19 verse 44, he cried over Jerusalem. He said, "Oh Jerusalem, if you had known the day of your visitation." Do you know, my friend, that this is the very day of your visitation, that now you can repent and you can believe and you can be saved? I know you want to pray now, but let me just get through to my last point now, the greatness of Jesus Christ. Look at this. This is marvelous. In John chapter 1, verse 26 and verse 27, John answered them saying, "I baptize with water, but there standeth one among you whom ye know not. He it is who coming after me is preferred before me, whose shoes lasheth I am not worthy to unloose." Well, without my even preaching to you, you know that that language is the expression of the greatness of Jesus Christ. But I need to explain something to you. Do you know that Jesus Christ said that John the Baptist was the greatest of all people that had ever lived? You know the implication of that? Greater than Adam, greater than Abraham, greater than Isaac and Jacob, greater than Joseph, greater than Moses and greater than Joshua, greater than Samuel, greater than David and greater than Solomon, greater than Isaiah, greater than Daniel, greater than Joseph, the husband of Mary. Think about it. Think about it. They refer to Joseph as the foster father of Jesus Christ. But John the Baptist was greater than Joseph, the husband of Mary. In fact, I will tell you something greater than his own father, Zechariah. And yet, you see, Jesus Christ said, this man John was the greatest of all men that ever lived up until his time. And yet John said he was not worthy to untie the shoe lashes of Jesus Christ. And what a great testimony to the greatness of Jesus Christ. This is what John is saying. He's saying, although Jesus Christ is going to be a witness concerning me that I'm the greatest of men that have lived for 4,000 years of the world history. Think about it. Think about it. That the greatest of all men in 4,000 years of the world's history was not qualified to be the lowest or the least servant or slave of Jesus Christ. That means Jesus is the greatest of all. Yes, Jesus is glorious. Jesus is good. Jesus is gracious. Not only that, Jesus is great. And I invite you that as you see Jesus Christ with salvation, with mercy, and with grace, and as you understand the greatness of Jesus Christ, there's no other name through which we can be saved except the name of Jesus Christ. And this is why we are told in inspired writing of the scriptures that at the mention of the name of Jesus Christ, every knee shall bow. All tongue will confess that Jesus Christ is Lord. John the Baptist had confessed him, has pointed him out, has lifted him up. It's now your turn to come to the Lord and say, "Lord, I see that. I will not be blind anymore. I will not close my eyes to the reality of who Jesus Christ is. Is a great one, is the King of Kings, is the Lord of Lords. And I now come to surrender my life and to give myself completely unto him." Let's get together in prayer now. Now you see, we need to be humble like John the Baptist was humble. And we need to bend the knee. And not only bend the knee, we need to repent. And we need to just bow before the Lord and say, "Lord, I know you are great, and I'm not even worthy to be your slave. What grace upon grace that you are calling me not to be a slave, but to be a very child of God. Because to them that received him, to them he gave power to become the sons of God, even to the people that believe on his name. Turn away from your sin, believe on the Lord Jesus Christ, and let the reality of the greatness of Christ be fulfilled in your life. Let's pray together. Almighty God, I thank you for this time. I thank you for the lifting up of Jesus Christ and for the revelation of who Jesus is. I pray for many people as they are repenting and turning away from their evil ways and believing on the Lord Jesus Christ right now as the great one, as the Savior, as the Lord, that you will cleanse them, you will forgive them. As Christ is near, with salvation, with forgiveness, with grace, I pray that you do it for them right now and save them in Jesus' name. And for those who are sick, those who have any problem, I pray you touch them too. And I pray that the reality of the greatness of Christ will roll away their problems as well. In Jesus' wonderful name we pray. And the people say, Amen.
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4: 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This is the morning praise with Eileen. I pray that you are blessed as you listen to the word. We continue with Mercy Me, Always Only Jesus.

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2: This morning I take the time to encourage you. If you're feeling a little bit tired or you're feeling a bit weary, remember it is Friday and you can truly say, thank God it is Friday. You can look forward to a beautiful, restful weekend. Maybe you had a long week, so it's okay if you're feeling a little bit tired and under the weather. Look forward to a beautiful weekend. We continue with Jubilee Worship and Phil Thompson, Atmosphere Shift.

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1: Yes, this morning he'll take you from grass to grace, from zero to hero. He will do it again, amen. Baba done it again and again and again. Our Father will continue to do it over and over. He blessed me. Now I can be a blessing to somebody. I hope that you really like this one. I don't know what about this one. I just love it. So I hope that you were blessed as well. Let's continue with this one. I know you will like it.

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1: Yes, this morning, it doesn't matter who don't like it, he still loves you. The thing about God's love, nobody can take that away from you. God loves every one of us. Amen? So at the end of the day, it doesn't matter where you find yourself, he still loves you. All he wants you to do is to come back home. That is the thing about Jesus. He's always standing there with his arms wide open, waiting for us to come back home. You can always come back home because he still loves you. We continue this morning. This next one says, I need you now. I need you, Jesus. You know, no. I need you now. Enjoy.
2: 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Our God is such a wonderful Savior. 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
1: Yes, hold on. Your morning is coming, amen. Just hold on and ride out your storm. Thank you for staying locked. We're taking this next one by Carrie Underwood. Jesus Take the Wheel. After that, we're going to have Lauren Daigle. You Said I Am Love. Enjoy.

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1: Meet us here again. Will you meet me here again? Meet me in my space. Meet me where I'm calling on you, God. Meet me here again. That was the Elevation Worship doing that one for us. I remind you today again, remember that scars are evidence that wounds do heal. They don't last forever. They will heal. So whatever you're going through, remember, sooner or later, the womb will heal, and it will just be scars. You have to remind you that God brought you through. So remember, scars, they are evidence that wombs, they don't last forever. They do heal. Whatever you're going through, you will be healed in Jesus' name. We continue with Jimmy the Psalmist, the goodness of the Lord.

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1: 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This is our Feel Good Friday. I hope that you're feeling good as you worship and as you praise God. I pray that you'll turn your music louder and louder, turn your volume up so you can enjoy the Friday praise and worship on our Feel Good Friday. I can hear some of you dancing and praising God. Continue to do just that. Here is a beautiful one that will help us do that.

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1: Glad you leave the 99 always coming running for that one. Amen. If it's just you, he will go to the cross for you. If it was just you, he would still die for you. He will leave the one. I'm so glad he left the 99 and he came looking for me. I'm giving him thanks and praise for that. Continue to stay locked.
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1: FM Radio. That was Kevin Dongswell, From Midnight to Victory. God is able to take you from your midnight to the victory of the morning. Amen. He is able. From midnight to victory. Continue to stay locked to the morning. Praise.

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2: That was Samuel Modest. Move. If it doesn't look like Jesus, move. 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
2: 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We are live from the beautiful nature island of Dominica. I'm reminding you this morning, this is our Feel Good Friday. The grace of God is sufficient for you today and every day. Trust Him and you will find strength in Him. Trust Him and He will strengthen you through every challenge you have to go through. You will find strength in God. So remember, His grace is sufficient for you. 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
2: Since it's the end of the week, this morning I want to take the time to appreciate all of you, my beautiful listeners, those of you that with me from Monday to Friday, 6 a.m. to 12 p.m. every day. I am truly thankful for all of you. I know that you were blessed. So today, as we come to the end of the week, I am thankful to God, and I'm hoping that you are much stronger, you are better because you listen, that you have a word of, you know, an encouraging word in your head, a word of scripture that stayed with you. I hope that you hide the word of God in your heart, because the Bible encourages us to hide the word of God in our hearts, that it will be difficult for us to sin against God when we have his word in our hearts. So I hope they took time to hide some word today. I am thankful to God. I am praying that you'll have a great weekend. Those of you that worship on Saturday, that you worship. Those of you that does it on Sunday, that you will find some time to give God thanks and praise and go to worship. I am thankful to God. I could get some rest because, you know, your girl is off on Saturday and Sunday, so I could rest a little bit. Not much, because I have church activities. You know, I'm a church girl, right? So I have some church activities. But I'm thankful to God for all of his blessings on our lives, and I'm thankful that he brought us through another Friday, and it's a beautiful Friday on the island, and I'm thankful to God for just the fact that I'm in it and I can see it. I rejoice because I am in it. Let's continue to stay locked. Great gospel music in store for you.

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2: 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This is our Feel Good Friday, and I am truly grateful to God for all of you. I hope that you're feeling good and you are being blessed.

0: 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Oh gosh.
1: Put me right there, hallelujah. 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Put me right there, amen. That was so, so nice. That was Nasa Woods doing that one for us. Here's our last one, Church on the Road. We have in Church on the Road. Be blessed.

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2: Yes, this morning, so beautiful. I have something to tell you. Life with Jesus, it gets sweeter. So I am bringing it to you personally, the songwriter says. I am coming to you personally. I am not writing it in no letter. I am not emailing it to you later. I am bringing it to you personally this morning. This is what I want to leave with you. It doesn't matter what you're going through. He is there with you. Even in your toughest moment, God is holding you together. In the struggle, it doesn't mean that you are losing. It means that you are winning because he is with you always. That's why I am bringing this word to you personally so that you will understand through all of what you're going through, the pressing on each side, the troubles on each side, God is with you. He has promised he will never leave us. His strength is surrounding you, even in your trouble. Even when you feel that you are weak, remember, his strength is made perfect in your weakness. Amen. So this is where I end. I thank God for all of you. I thank the Heavenly Father that he was with us today as he guided and protected us throughout the morning. We are thankful for all of his grace and his mercy. So let me remind you, even when you feel weak or it seems like it's dark in your life, remember that God is your strength and he is your light. He is the one that will carry us through. I hope that your Friday was blessed and productive. I appreciate you for connecting and staying connected. I appreciate you always for being with me throughout the week, Monday to Friday. Today, Friday, I encourage you to lift your head, throw your shoulders back, and say, thank God it is Friday. Have a blessed and a productive weekend. Find some time to worship God this weekend. Remember, Monday will be here soon enough. By the grace of God, he will see us through. I love and appreciate you always. This has been the Morning Praise on My Worship 103.3. My name is Eileen, and I appreciate you for connecting. Be blessed. Goodbye.
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6: All right. 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
6: 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Y'all be...
7: So we really ought to write.
6: 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Come on, let's go for it. Y'all gotta, we gotta find some energy. Come on.

0: prophecy of Joel was partially fulfilled and is continuing to be fulfilled, we should be expecting that God would pour out His Spirit upon us to see amazing things.
1: And afterward, I will pour out my Spirit on all people, even on my servants, both men and women. I will pour out my Spirit in those days. This is a prophecy from the book of Joel that was partially fulfilled in Acts chapter 2 on the day of Pentecost. This was the day the church was born and the disciples of Jesus were baptized in the Holy Spirit. It was a unique moment in history, so what can it teach us today? Hi, I'm Mel Dixie and a warm welcome to Word Alive. This programme is brought to you by Good News Broadcasting, a ministry that has been teaching the Bible through media for over 70 years. Last week we began a new series in the book of Acts, and today we're moving into chapter 2 with GMB director Tom Ward. Here's Tom now.
0: Thanks very much, Mel. Yes, I'm going to split our passage up today because it's quite a large chunk of scripture, and the three sections will be the experience, the explanation, and the expectation of Pentecost. This passage, though, has so much to teach us, and I can only really scratch the surface today, but I do hope that what I say is going to be helpful. So let's begin with our first point then, the experience. Mel's going to read verse 1 to verse 13 of Acts chapter 2.
1: When the day of Pentecost came, they were all together in one place. Suddenly, a sound like the blowing of a violent wind came from heaven and filled the whole house where they were sitting. They saw what seemed to be tongues of fire that separated and came to rest on each of them. All of them were filled with the Holy Spirit and began to speak in other tongues as the Spirit enabled them. Now there were staying in Jerusalem God-fearing Jews from every nation under heaven. When they heard this sound, a crowd came together in bewilderment, because each one heard their own language being spoken. Utterly amazed, they asked, "Aren't all these who are speaking Galileans? Then how is it that each of us hears them in our native language? Parthians, Medes and Elamites, residents of Mesopotamia, Judea and Cappadocia, Pontus and Asia, Phrygia and Pamphylia, Egypt and the parts of Libya near Cyrene, visitors from Rome, both Jews and converts to Judaism, Cretans and Arabs, we hear them declaring the wonders of God in our own tongues." Amazed and perplexed, they asked one another, "What does this mean?" Some, however, made fun of them and said, "They've had too much wine."
0: Thanks, Mel. So the disciples were gathered at Pentecost. The word Pentecost basically comes from the word 50. And this was a Jewish festival that came 50 days after Passover. It was largely based around the first fruits, the idea that when the Israelites first moved into the promised land and they started to grow crops, they were to give the Lord the first fruits of the harvest, kind of the best of what they had made, and give it to the Lord. That is why so many people were gathered in Jerusalem. But just take a second to imagine that you were one of the apostles. You had followed Jesus around for 3 years. You'd seen him do amazing things. You'd heard his amazing teaching. Then you'd heard about his horrific death and the despair that you would have felt at that time. And then 3 days later, Jesus appears. He is risen from the grave and there's so much joy and celebration. But then Jesus says, "Look, I need to go. I'm going to leave. And it's better that I do leave because I'm going to send you the Holy Spirit." And so you're gathered in Jerusalem. You're expectant of what's going to happen, but also, I think, confused, and your head is spinning around what has happened. Your Messiah died and he's rose again, but now he's left. There's probably some grief there and some fear. All these things going through your mind. And then verse 2, suddenly a sound like the blowing of a violent wind came from heaven and filled the whole house where they had been sitting. Now, this type of situation with a kind of a violent wind in Scripture would normally mean a theophany, some kind of experience or appearance of God in some form. Obviously, people would not see God face to face, but we see these interactions through Scripture where God appears, and it would normally be through something like this, this mighty wind. So the disciples now know that something amazing is going to happen. And then verse 3, we see these tongues of fire that separated and came to rest on each of them. We don't have any other recordings of this type of thing happening, that flames of fire were on each of the disciples' heads, and it says that they were filled with the Holy Spirit. So there is an external reality, the flames of fire, and the internal experience. And the outworking of that then is that they start to speak in tongues. And it's important to say here, I think, that the word for tongues, simply in the Greek, is the word language. They started speaking in other languages. They weren't speaking heavenly languages, as is often seen in tongues today. They weren't speaking the language of angels. They were speaking the languages of all the different tribes and peoples who had gathered for Pentecost. So we see straight away that this experience was communal. This was done together with the gathered believers, and straight away it was evangelistic. The Holy Spirit's role here was for sharing the good news. I've often found that people's experience of the Holy Spirit in churches today can be quite a selfish one. It is something I want to experience. I want to feel God's presence. People want to feel that joy. People want to be filled with laughter. People want to be slain in the Spirit. I'm not saying that those things aren't genuine, but I'm struck again by the fact that as soon as the Holy Spirit filled them, they started to share the good news. They started to share the wonders of God through these different languages because the church was starting and God wanted to fill the pews. As we see in the second half of verse 11, we hear them declaring the wonders of God in our own tongues. We see here, don't we, a boldness in these disciples, a passion, a zeal that wasn't there previously. It was, in a sense, a reversal of Babel or Babel. Do you remember in Genesis 11 when the people collectively want to make a name for themselves? So God introduces these multiple different languages to frustrate their plans. Here, the tables are turned. It's a 180, and the confusion that comes from people speaking different languages is broken down as the disciples want to make a name, not for themselves, but for the Lord. It is not their wonders. It's not anything that they have done at all. All they've done is sat and obediently waited for something to happen. With all those mixed emotions that I already mentioned, and suddenly there's zeal, suddenly there's passion, suddenly there is a drive and a desire to tell others about this good news of the gospel. And did you notice the response in the reading? Some people are amazed and perplexed, and others mock. It seems that some things never change. Even from day one of the church, there are people that are attracted by the message, and there are people that are repulsed by it. There are people that are intrigued and want to know more, and there are those who just harden their hearts and say, I don't want anything to do with this. You know, when we talk of the miraculous things that God has done today, people will respond in different ways. Sometimes we can be surprised, can't we? If we've told them a testimony, if we've told them something amazing that God has done, surely this will be the thing that convinces somebody. But even people who experienced this unique moment in history, some people just said, oh, they've obviously just been drinking. There will always be interest and opposition when we talk about the wonders of God. So that's the experience. Let's move now to the explanation. And Mel's going to read our largest chunk, verse 14 to verse 36.
1: Then Peter stood up with the 11, raised his voice and addressed the crowd. Fellow Jews, and all of you who live in Jerusalem, let me explain this to you. Listen carefully to what I say. These people are not drunk, as you suppose. It's only 9 in the morning. No, this is what was spoken by the prophet Joel. In the last days, God says, I will pour out my spirit on all people. Your sons and daughters will prophesy, your young men will see visions, your old men will dream dreams. Even on my servants, both men and women, I will pour out my spirit in those days, and they will prophesy. I will show wonders in the heavens above and signs on the earth below, blood and fire and billows of smoke. The sun will be turned to darkness and the moon to blood before the coming of the great and glorious day of the Lord. And everyone who calls on the name of the Lord will be saved. Fellow Israelites, listen to this. Jesus of Nazareth was a man accredited by God to you by miracles, wonders, and signs, which God did among you through him, as you yourselves know. This man was handed over to you by God's deliberate plan and foreknowledge, and you, with the help of wicked men, put him to death by nailing him to the cross. But God raised him from the dead, freeing him from the agony of death, because it was impossible for death to keep its hold on him. David said about him, I saw the Lord always before me. Because he is at my right hand, I will not be shaken. Therefore my heart is glad and my tongue rejoices. My body also will rest in hope, because you will not abandon me to the realm of the dead. You will not let your Holy One see decay. You have made known to me the paths of life. You will fill me with joy in your presence. Fellow Israelites, I can tell you confidently that the patriarch David died and was buried, and his tomb is here to this day. But he was a prophet, and knew that God had promised him on oath that he would place one of his descendants on his throne. Seeing what was to come, he spoke of the resurrection of the Messiah, that he was not abandoned to the realm of the dead, nor did his body see decay. God has raised this Jesus to life, and we are all witnesses of it. Exalted to the right hand of God, he has received from the Father the promised Holy Spirit, and has poured out what you now see and hear. For David did not ascend to heaven, and yet he said, The Lord said to my Lord, Sit at my right hand until I make your enemies a footstool for your feet. Therefore, let all Israel be assured of this. God has made this Jesus, whom you crucified, both Lord and Messiah.
0: The experience that those early believers had needed to be explained. And that is what the Apostle Peter does in these verses. In the second half of verse 14, Peter said, Let me explain this to you. I think there is such wisdom here. Obviously, Peter's going to go on to preach and we're going to see an amazing revival. But just as a side point, how helpful was it that Peter said, look, let me tell you what is happening. If it had just been left as this incredible experience, again, it would have been quite a selfish thing because the disciples seemingly would have understood what was happening. They saw that it was fulfilling Old Testament scripture. They had an amazing experience, but this experience was to share with others. Its impact was to go much further, immediately. I just see a natural point of application here for us to explain why we do what we do in church, not just the miraculous stuff. When was the last time in church someone explained why we sing? When was the last time someone explained why the scriptures that are being preached from are authoritative, why we can trust them? When was the last time someone said the reason that we pray in the service, or the reason that we have a confession, or the reason we do a catechism, or the reason that we have a blessing at the end? Let's explain why we do what we do, because it can seem so alien to other people. These people saw these disciples who were quite quiet and timid in Acts 1. Suddenly in Acts 2, they're bold and they're courageous, they're zealous. And people think maybe they've had a few beers, but Peter says, no, something else is going on entirely. And Peter basically preaches and he starts by explaining that this outpouring of the Spirit is not strange and shouldn't actually be surprising, as it was predicted by the prophet Joel hundreds of years before. From verse 17 to verse 21, he quotes directly from Joel chapter 2. But here's what's interesting. He does change a few words at the start. In Joel chapter 2, it says, and afterwards, as in after the Lord's anger, God will pour out his Spirit. But in Acts 2, Peter changes a few words and says, in the last days. What Peter is saying here is that this outpouring of the Spirit is a sign of the end times. The end times that began with the birth of the church. But verse 19 to verse 21 is still to be fulfilled in the future. We haven't seen the sun turn to darkness and the moon turn to blood. We are still in those end times where we should still be expecting prophecy, visions, and dreams, as it said in Joel chapter 2. Now, did you notice, though, that in Joel chapter 2, it didn't actually mention tongues? Prophecy seemed to be the focus, and that's what the Apostle Paul picks up on in 1 Corinthians chapter 14. In verse 1, he says, Follow the way of love and eagerly desire the gifts of the Spirit, especially prophecy. And then verses 18 and 19 of that same chapter, I thank God that I speak in tongues more than all of you, but in the church I would rather speak 5 intelligible words to instruct others than 10,000 words in a tongue. As I said, I believe that this situation in Acts 2 at Pentecost was unique. The fire on the heads and speaking genuine other languages seems to have been replaced with an angelic language that we're able to address directly to God. And the Apostle Paul says, I do that more than all of you. But he longs for them to prophesy. Are we people that eagerly desire to prophesy, to receive a revelation, knowledge, information, a word from God that we're willing to share in the context of our local church? What could God be saying to us today? What could God encourage you with? What could God remind you of in those moments? So often in my visiting of different churches, I see a lack of opportunity to allow the Holy Spirit to speak in this way today. So in Joel chapter 2, it said that God would pour out His Spirit, the Holy Spirit, on others. And that word means an overflowing. It was normally used for a cup that was filled with wine that you went too far and the wine would then just come over the sides. What a beautiful image of God as the generous giver. He doesn't just give us half a glass. He doesn't just fill the glass, but this idea of being filled to overflowing. Acts chapter 2 is about the outpouring of the Spirit. I've said it previously on Word Alive, but the Holy Spirit was not birthed at Pentecost. Genesis chapter 1 verse 2 tells us that the Spirit of God was hovering over the waters. The Holy Spirit is God along with God the Father and God the Son. Before this, the Holy Spirit had come at certain times in specific moments when the Holy Spirit would come on priests and judges and warriors and prophets for a certain task. But here the Holy Spirit is poured out and the Holy Spirit will remain. In John chapter 20, verse 22, it says, And he, Jesus, breathed on them and said, Receive the Holy Spirit. Acts chapter 2 was not the first time that the disciples of Jesus had experienced the Holy Spirit. This is where things can get a little bit controversial when we apply this to today. The question could be then, in light of John 20, verse 22, was the outpouring in Acts 2 something of a second blessing? All I would want to say is, yes, the disciples had experienced the Holy Spirit already, but something new and significant happened in Acts 2 where the Holy Spirit would stay and remain in them. And the danger with this kind of second blessing theology is that some people talk about almost two types of Christians. There are Christians who have been filled with the Spirit and those who haven't. There are those who have experienced the second blessing, a kind of a new freedom and joy in Christ. And then there are just ordinary carnal Christians who believe, who are saved, but haven't experienced the outpouring. And I don't think that is helpful. I believe the Bible makes it very clear that if you put your faith and trust in Jesus Christ, you have been filled with the Holy Spirit. The Holy Spirit is the guarantee of your salvation. But the New Testament tells us time and time again that we can receive more of the Holy Spirit. We are full of the Holy Spirit, but God can pour out His Spirit upon us again and again. It's not a second blessing. It's a fifth blessing. It's a 12th blessing. It's a 60th blessing. Why not? We have access to God, the Holy Spirit. All we have to do is ask, Lord, fill me again with Your Spirit. Are you someone who is reliant on the Holy Spirit in your life? So Peter starts by using an Old Testament passage from the book of Joel, and now he points to Christ. He says that Jesus Christ is the Lord. He is the Messiah. He is the one who lived and died and has been resurrected and is alive and well. And what Peter says is that this was ultimately God's plan, even though it was done by wicked men who will be held responsible for that. Verse 24 says, But God raised him from the dead, freeing him from the agony of death, because it was impossible for death to keep its hold on him. Don't you love that? That death itself couldn't hold Christ down because he was the perfect sacrifice. He had done nothing wrong, and so he had defeated death. The grave could not hold him. So Peter shows us that Joel was speaking of the birth of the church, that the Holy Spirit would be poured out in a new way. And then Peter uses a passage from Psalm 16 to show that King David was actually speaking of Jesus without realizing it. This was highly significant. Peter was saying that Jesus was and is the long-expected Messiah who died and God raised to life. The outpouring of the Spirit then is linked forever to him. And the church is focused around him. Do you see how central Jesus is to Acts chapter 2? The Holy Spirit is clearly there, but the Holy Spirit does not get the attention. Peter preaches on Jesus Christ from the Old Testament. Remember, the Holy Spirit does not get jealous. The Holy Spirit loves to point us to Jesus. The Holy Spirit loves it when Jesus is honored and glorified and lifted up and worshipped and adored. Verse 33, exalted to the right hand of God, he has received from the Father the promised Holy Spirit and has poured out what you see now. So Peter explains what is happening. The outpouring was promised by God through prophets and kings and was made possible by the work of the Messiah. And now God is pouring out the Holy Spirit on those believers. This was promised and prophesied long ago. Just imagine the joy of Christ in heaven as he sees the Holy Spirit being poured out on his followers. Jesus told them, it's better if I leave. This Holy Spirit that would equip them and empower them and strengthen them and see the church formed. And that is exactly what happens. So we've seen the experience, the explanation, and then finally the expectation. Mel's going to read verse 37 to verse 41.
1: When the people heard this, they were cut to the heart and said to Peter and the other apostles, "Brothers, what shall we do?" Peter replied, "Repent and be baptized, every one of you, in the name of Jesus Christ for the forgiveness of your sins, and you will receive the gift of the Holy Spirit. The promise is for you and your children, and for all who are far off, for all whom the Lord our God will call." With many other words he warned them, and he pleaded with them, "Save yourselves from this corrupt generation." Those who accepted his message were baptized, and about 3,000 were added to their number that day.
0: Thanks very much, Mel. So we see here that Peter gives basically the first Christian altar call. He's explained the outpouring and how Jesus was related to it. And here he tells them that they were the ones who crucified Christ. That is bold. And as with the original outpouring, people responded differently to this message. Some respond really well by becoming believers that very day. But Peter outlines the expectation that all those who repent and believe will receive the Holy Spirit. Although the Pentecost outpouring is never repeated in Acts or the rest of the New Testament or in church history, there is the expectation that everyone who is a believer will inevitably be filled with the Holy Spirit, but that you can be filled again and again. Do you expect this? Do you expect the Holy Spirit to be poured out on you individually, but also as a church? Do you go to church expecting that amazing and miraculous things are going to happen? I was thinking about this recently, about why people are so drawn to Christian conferences. And I think in part, it is down to expectation. When you take a week off work and you pay your money to go and stay in a tent or a Butlins of some kind, you've already committed time and money to this thing. And then you arrive and you expect that the teaching is going to be amazing. You expect that the worship is going to be really powerful. You're going to be moved by it. And with that then, that expectation, often amazing things happen. But if you're anything like me, I don't always feel like that when I'm heading to church on a Sunday morning. Would you have the same expectation of the church that you attend as you would at Spring Harvest, Keswick, Word Alive, New Wine? Look, the Holy Spirit's role is varied in our lives. The Holy Spirit is described as our advocate. He's our counselor. He's our teacher. He is described as the Spirit of truth, the Spirit of wisdom, the Spirit of grace. He gives us boldness and courage. And lots of these things can be seen as fairly ordinary. They are still supernatural, but they're not seen. They're not seen as such. They're just gifts and blessings that we can use in the everyday. But the Holy Spirit is also the God of the extraordinary, the God of prophecy and of tongues and of healing and of miracles, and of mighty works. It won't look like Pentecost, but it's not meant to. But it will be amazing and exciting. Acts chapter 2 tells us about the birth of the church, about the boldness in preaching that the Holy Spirit brings. And Acts chapter 2 also shows us that the prophecy of Joel was partially fulfilled and is continuing to be fulfilled today. We should be expectant that God would pour out His Spirit upon us. And we should expect to see amazing things because of this.
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0: think of an occupation where someone's working for God, you might think of missionaries or pastors, but you might not think of
1: truck drivers, stockbrokers, airline pilots, construction workers, taxi drivers, website designers.
0: Probably those so-called secular jobs don't remind you of ministry, but you might need to expand your horizons a bit. It's one of those concepts in the Bible most people don't know about. Our work is an important tool for God to shape our lives. Colossians chapter 3 in the Bible says that whatever we do, we should do it heartily. That means with a good attitude. We should work not like we're working for men, but just as if we're working for God. The verse then says something profound. From the Lord, you will receive a reward. That's right. God is going to someday give you an eternal reward based on the quality of your work on the job. And you thought those pastors and missionaries were the only ones racking up big rewards in heaven. Nope, you can do that in your job every day. So no matter what your occupation, your job is a big deal to God. 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
1: 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The Word of God says, "Taste and see that the Lord is good. 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We're My Worship 103.3. 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
0: 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Moving on is tough, but it's part of life. Sometimes God wants to move you from one place in life to another, and He has His way of letting you know that. 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
1: It always uplifts you. It just takes you to another level.
0: We're MyWorship 103.3. The Bible says in Romans chapter 8, in the same way, the Spirit helps us in our weakness. We do not know what we ought to pray for, but the Spirit himself intercedes for us with groans that words cannot express. And he who searches our hearts knows the mind of the Spirit, because the Spirit intercedes for the saints in accordance with God's will. We have the songs that help you rely on the power of God when you feel weak and overpowered by the circumstances of life. 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

0: happy person is no accident. According to researchers at the University of California, Davis, there are four consistent habits that most happy people have in common. Here are those four habits of highly happy people.
1: Happy people tend to be more thankful.
0: In one research study of people who kept journals, those who wrote more on what they were thankful for tended to be more optimistic about the upcoming week than those who did more complaining in their journals.
1: Happy people reach out more to others.
0: They tend to be the ones who volunteered at homeless shelters, mentored a disadvantaged child, or participated in a community project.
1: Happy people like to bond.
0: They were more likely to be a part of a group or community of others, in church, for example.
1: Happier people were more likely to be more spiritual.
0: This study and others have shown a distinctive link between spirituality and happiness. All four of these traits of happy people are also traits that parallel the most important lessons in the Bible.
1: Be more thankful, reach out to others, spend more time in community with others, and get more in touch with God.
0: Give it a try. According to research, you'll be a much happier person.
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2: When you think of an occupation where someone's working for God, you might think of missionaries or pastors, but you might not think of
3: truck drivers, stockbrokers, airline pilots, construction workers, taxi drivers, website designers.
2: Probably those so-called secular jobs don't remind you of ministry, but you might need to expand your horizons a bit. It's one of those concepts in the Bible most people don't know about. Our work is an important tool for God to shape our lives. Colossians chapter 3 in the Bible says that whatever we do, we should do it heartily. That means with a good attitude. We should work not like we're working for men, but just as if we're working for God. The verse then says something profound. From the Lord, you will receive a reward. That's right. God is going to someday give you an eternal reward based on the quality of your work on the job.
4: And you thought those pastors and missionaries were the only ones racking up big rewards in heaven.
2: Nope, you can do that in your job every day. So no matter what your occupation, your job is a big deal to God.
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Show them your life. Say, where is that God you serve? Show them the proof of his intimacy, of his love, of his grace bestowed upon you. Can I hear a shout tonight? 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
0: 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Brethren, if anyone among you wanders from the truth and someone turns him back, let him know that he who turns a sinner from the error of his way will save a soul from death and cover a multitude of sins. 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
1: Psalm 34, verse 8. The Word of God says, "Taste and see that the Lord is good. 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

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Remember that he is the greatest. Remember that he has all power. And remember that he never has a bad day. So it doesn't matter what it looks like or what you feel like. How many know that God is still in control?

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0: Psalm 34, verse 8. The Word of God says, "Taste and see that the Lord is good. 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

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Good measure, pressed down, shaken together, and running over will be put into your bosom. 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

remember right around the year 2012, I would go out and I would minister. Chandler was just talking about it. I would minister to people and I would watch them be healed, set free, and delivered. And I would go home for days in the dark, under the covers with the curtains closed. I was plagued by depression and rejection. And the main thing the enemy would try to tell me is that I was alone. He would say, yeah, you do all of that. And if you were to die today, they would find another Tasha. Let me tell you something. This is the testimony. I remember being in that dark room. I remember the curtains closed. It was so dark that my roommate, who was my cousin at the time, she came and she told me, Tasha, I can't take it. I got to move out. She left and went to one of our family members' house. Dark place. I was in that dark room crying in my bed. And the Lord came to me. He said, Tasha, get up and wash your face. Because I'm never alone, no. I got up. He said, for one thing, he said, you've been calling it the wrong thing. You're walking around saying you're depressed. This is rejection. Depression is a branch off of the root of rejection. So you've been cutting off branches, but tonight we're going to get to the root. He said, this is what I want you to say every single day. I want you to look yourself in the mirror and you say, I curse the spirit of rejection. And I receive the spirit of adoption. And every single day I walked out my deliverance. I